the cross, that he was buried, that he rose again, and that he ascended and sat down at the right hand of God on high, triumphant o'er his foes. And I said on yesterday, all six of those letters, spelling out the word Christ, we have basically been looking backward at history. And by the way, history is his story. But as we look back, we saw the things that he has done. But we're looking now at the present as we continue our study, looking at the word Christmas. We're down to the letter M. And on yesterday, I said to you that letter M reminds us of him making intercession. He is the great high priest of the church. He is the only holy potentate of the Lord's church. The Bible said in 1 Timothy chapter 2, verse number 5, that there is one God and one mediator between God and men, the man Christ Jesus. And any religion that would add another person to our salvation as co-redeemer or co-redemptress, that person, my friend, is erroneous in their teaching concerning the Lord Jesus Christ. The Bible said very plainly, for by one sacrifice he offered himself without spot to God, and he sat down, signifying a finished work of redemption, a faithful work and representation, and a future work in his return. But he is our intercessor, and by him we have access to God the Father. So we're looking at the thought of him making intercession. And I pointed out to you that as a child of God, we have a two-way communication in the intercessory work of our God. We have the Holy Spirit inside us to make intercession for us. Then we have the Son of God sitting at the right hand of the Father to make intercession for us. So we have one from heaven in us, and we have one in heaven for us. And they are the only one that can make intercession on our behalf. But we're looking at the Lord Jesus Christ, and I said to you that he holds that position of the great high priest over the New Testament church because of three things. Number one, he was appointed by a sovereign choice. God said in the book of Hebrews chapter number 5, verse number 5 and verse number 6, God said, thou art my son, this day have I begotten thee. And again in another place he said, thou art a priest forever after the order of Melchizedek. And so he was appointed by a sovereign choice. And then I said to you, he's approved by scriptural credentials. He passed every test of the scriptures. And when he's hanging on the cross, he looked back and the Bible said, seeing that all things were accomplished, that the scriptures might be fulfilled. He did not die until he had fulfilled every jot and tittle of the principles and precepts and promises of the Word of God concerning him. And then I said, not only he's approved by scriptural credentials, he is appointed by sovereign choice, but he is activated by the saints' cry. If we confess our sin, he is faithful and just to forgive us our sins and to cleanse us from all unrighteousness. So we see him, my friend, making intercession. Let me go just a step farther in this same thought. As the great high priest, there are three glorious truths. I sense God as I even think about it. There are three glorious truths that flood the soul of the believer when they think about the intercessory ministry and the priesthood ministry of the Lord Jesus Christ. Let me say to you, first of all, as our great high priest, he is better than Aaron. He is better than any other man could ever be, in the sense that he can be touched. The Bible said in Hebrews chapter 4, verse number 15, for we have not a high priest which cannot be touched with the feeling of our infirmities,
but was in all points

0: tempted like as we are, yet without sin. You see, my friend, I have never faced a situation that the Lord Jesus Christ has not already faced. I have never faced a temptation that he has not already faced. And by the way, he not only faced them, but he triumphed over them. He conquered every temptation and every test. And so he can be touched by the feeling of my infirmity. When I feel so insufficient and so insignificant, my friend, I go to him. He does not chide me. He does not rail upon me, but he's touched with a feeling of my infirmity. Now, if my priest was just mere mortal man, then I might experience something he had not experienced. And he could be sympathetic, but he could not be touched because he had never gone through that before. But I rejoice at the man who makes intercession for me at the right hand of the throne of God is the man Christ Jesus. And he has been tempted in all points like as I am. And so he can be touched with a feeling of my infirmity. But not only do I say to you, he's a great high priest and a great intercessor because he can be touched, but he's a great intercessor because he can be trusted. Thank God for that. The Bible said in the book of Hebrews chapter 2, verse number 17, verse number 18, wherefore in all things it behooved him to be made like unto his brethren, that he might be a merciful and faithful high priest in things pertaining to God, to make reconciliation for the sins of the people. Verse 18 said, for in that he himself hath suffered being tempted, he is able to succor them all that are tempted. And the word succor means to strengthen, to run when called for, to assist. And my friend, since he has already been tempted, then he's there for my assistance when I am tempted. But I want you to notice two words. Back in verse number 8, back in verse number 17, the Bible said in verse number 17, wherefore it behooved him to be made like unto his brethren, that he might be a merciful and a faithful high priest. Thank God today in the Lord Jesus Christ. And as I celebrate this Christmas season, I am not just thinking about a babe in Bethlehem. But I am reminded that because he became flesh, he's been tempted like as I am. And there sits at the right hand of the Father in heaven this morning a man, the man, Christ Jesus. And he sits there today as a merciful high priest. He understands my battles. He understands my burdens. He understands my bewilderment. He knows what it is to be tempted, to be tried, and to be tested. And because he knows, he is a faithful, he is a merciful high priest. But then he's not only merciful, but he's faithful. He never leaves the job. He stays right there to make intercession for the saints of God. Listen to me, child of God, today. I want to tell you, I don't know what you're going through with. And if I knew, I might not could understand it, and I might not could help you. But I want to tell you, the Lord Jesus Christ can be touched by the feeling of your infirmity today. And friend, he can be trusted. He is a faithful and a merciful high priest. But then notice a third thing. He can be touched. He can be trusted. But as a great high priest, he can never be terminated. He is a high priest forever. After the order of Melchizedek. Notice the summary of the word of God in the book of Hebrews chapter 7, verse 23 through verse 25. The Bible said, and they truly were many priests because they were not suffered to continue by reason of death. But this man, because he continueth ever, hath an unchangeable priesthood. Wherefore he is able to save them to the uttermost that come to God by him, seeing he ever liveth to make intercession for them. My friend, he can be touched, he can be trusted, but he cannot be terminated. He'll never die. He can never be disqualified. The Bible said he continueth ever, and he hath an unchangeable priesthood. I've been saved now over 50 years, and I still have the same great high priest sitting at the right hand of the throne of God in heaven that was there the night I was saved. Listen to me, child of God, today. And listen to me, dear sinner, today. Sinner, you can come to God through Christ and be saved. And for you who are saved, you have someone to make intercession for you. He came to live among us so he might understand us, that he might be that faithful and merciful high priest. He can be touched, he can be trusted, but he cannot be terminated. Father, take the word. Use it to your glory, I pray in Jesus' name. Amen. And amen.
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1: 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The current temperature, 53 degrees.

Sinful am I, and deserve but to die. Filthy rags, these old garments, they must be. Sinner by birth, and a sinner by choice, I'm just a slave.

Then comes the word, if I'll just be baptized, all my sins will surely disappear. Then says another, I must join the church if I'd find my way to heaven clear. I must wait until I die to know for certain, says another one who lives in dread and fear. But none of these pays the debt of my sin. Of a merciful Savior, please

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0: watch this, and washed us from our sins in His own blood. He loved us and He washed us. Don't you like that? That means to cleanse or purify. And notice this idea with His own blood, it has the idea of being loosed or freed from our sin. You remember those OxyClean infomercials that would come on? You know, you got one over here in the stain, and then they put it in the OxyClean, and it comes out, and the stain's gone. It shows the detergent. You know, there's the infomercial showing the detergent lifting the strain, the stain right out of the cloth. Can I tell you what a detergent like OxyClean can't do, the blood of Jesus can do. It might can take stain out of a cloth, but it can't remove the stain of sin from the soul. The only thing that can lift the stain of sin from our lives is the blood of Jesus Christ, where He gave Himself for us. What can wash away our sin? Nothing but the blood of Jesus. I love the invitation in Isaiah, come now, let us reason together, saith the Lord. Though your sins be as scarlet, they shall be as white as snow. Though they be red like crimson, they shall be as wool. Oh, precious is the flow that washes white as snow. Can I tell you, friend, listen, we'll never be a church that moves away from the blood of Christ. We're going to sing about the blood of Christ. We're going to preach about the blood of Christ. We're going to rejoice about the blood of Christ. We're never going to lose sight of the blood that washed away our sin. Unto Him that loved us and washed us from our own sins in His blood. Thank God for the blood of Jesus. And then notice He's appointed us kings and priests. That's in verse number 6, unto God and His Father. And that tells us that we have listen, we may not be much now, but we're going to be something then. We're going to be kings and priests unto our God. And you say, preacher, how does that work? Well, we're going to rule and reign with Him. We're going to realize that during the millennial reign of Christ on earth. You see, a king puts his own people in places of leadership, right? And Jesus, King Jesus, will put His people in places of leadership over this earth because He can trust them. They're loyal to the King. And we're going to rule and reign with Him. I don't know, one of you might be the mayor of King. I have no idea. Might be. Number 5, Jesus is a returning King. Look at verse 7. And notice, can we finish verse 6? And made us kings and priests of God and His Father. And John just can't help it. I mean, I don't know, his hands might be raised. I have no idea, but I'm telling you one thing. He's in the glories. To Him be glory and dominion forever and ever. Amen. John just gets caught up with Jesus. By the way, I don't think there's a thing wrong with getting caught up with Jesus Christ, whether it's on Sunday or Monday. And then notice verse 7, behold, He cometh with clouds, and every eye shall see Him, and they also which pierced Him, and all kindreds of the earth shall wail because of Him, even so, amen. And so you come to verse number 7. If verse number 19 that we looked at last week, which is the roadmap to Revelation, it's sort of the divinely inspired outline of the book, then verse 7 is the theme of Revelation. The coming of Christ, the second coming. The word behold is a word that means stop, look, listen. It's an idea of getting our attention to a momentous event. The event that the book of the Revelation is leading up to. Because you're going to find the word and is used profusely throughout the book. I wrote it down somewhere else how many times the word and is used, a connector. And it's actually moves us. You're going to find that Revelation moves like a movie, like a film. You have scene after scene after scene after scene that comes before John. He's writing it. That's why you find short phrases. He's writing it down under the inspiration of the Holy Spirit as quickly as he possibly can. And you're finding that it's moving with great speed. You're moving through 7 years with great speed. Why? Because John's taking us somewhere. And he set the theme in front of us. This is where we're going. This is the destination of the book. This is where we're going to end up, that Jesus Christ is coming again. That's what John's saying. The one who ascended from this earth is going to come back to this earth in the very way that he left it. He's coming back again. And folks, that is a cardinal doctrine of the Christian faith. It is. It's not a dispensable doctrine. It's not a sideline. It's essential. He's coming back visibly. The Bible, you remember what the angel said? You remember that he's on the Mount of Transfiguration? And when they had spoken these things, while they beheld Jesus and his disciples and the crowd of witnesses and believers are there on Mount of Olives, he was taken up. And a cloud received him out of their sight. And while they looked steadfastly toward heaven as he went up, behold, two men stood by him. These were angels in white apparel, which also said, you men of Galilee, why stand you gazing up into heaven? What are you doing standing around looking up into heaven? This same Jesus, which is taken up from you into heaven, shall so come in like manner as you have seen him go into heaven. You know what they're saying? Quit standing around gazing. Get busy for God. That's what they were saying. Because he's coming back again. He left this earth visibly. He's going to return visibly. A cloud received him out of their sight. He ascended up into the clouds, and he's going to descend with the clouds. Look what verse 7 says. Behold, he cometh with clouds. Clouds are the garments of deity. You find that throughout Scripture. They speak of glory. They speak of majesty. He's going to come in all of his glory. He's going to come in all of his majesty. It's going to be as real as his first coming. It'll be literal, actual, visible. Every eye shall see him. Now, preacher, how's everybody all over the world going to see Jesus return? Well, see, all right, so I've heard all kinds of stuff. I've heard satellite TV, Hubble telescopes, all kinds of stuff. Okay? Can I tell you, by the time you get to chapter 19, there are no more satellites. Everything has been turned upside down. This world has went through 7 years of horrific judgment. Okay? By this time, CNN's went out, Fox News has went out. Are you following me? The airwaves have went out. I mean, all of this, I mean, when you've got hailstones falling at 100 pounds each hitting the earth, I think we're talking about pretty big devastation. What do you think? Okay. So, how is every eye going to see him? Well, the Lord ascended slowly, he will descend slowly. Okay? I don't know if this is in your notes or not, but if not, is Matthew 24:30 in your notes? Is it? Okay, can I turn there because it's not in mine? Well, yeah, it is. I did write it in too. Let's look at this. And then shall appear the sign of the Son of Man in heaven. And then shall all the tribes of the earth mourn, and they shall see the Son of Man coming in the clouds of heaven with power and great glory. Now, what is the sign? I've read all kinds of things, like a big cross, this, that, the other. Let me tell you what I believe it is. I believe it is the glory of Christ. You see, when he was on the Mount of Transfiguration, his glory shone through, his radiant glory. They saw him in his, that glory was veiled. It's the outshining of his glory. And I believe just prior to the coming of Christ, you have to watch this. When you study the Olivet Discourse, when you study Revelation, by this time the lights in the heavens are gone out. The heavens are pitch black. And against that black backdrop, the glory of Christ will lighten the darkened heavens so that as the earth turns on its axis, because you see, not everybody on earth has access to 24-hour news. Not everybody would have access to a Hubble telescope. By the way, in John's day, they didn't have any of that. How would John have understood this prophecy? He would have understood it that there would have been some phenomena in the heavens that every eye on the face of the globe could see. And as Jesus descends from heaven to the earth, and the earth turns in its cycle, every eye will see him. They will know who is coming. And notice, and they which pierced him. So every eye, I believe that's the Gentile eye, they which pierced him, that would be the Jewish people who's going to receive him as their Savior. Zechariah 12:9-14 speaks of all of that. And all kindreds, now watch this, of the earth shall wail because of him. Even so, amen. So he's going to come visibly. He's going to come victoriously. He left victorious. He was victorious over Satan. He was victorious over sin. He was victorious over death. He was victorious over hell. Jesus ascended back to heaven in victory. If you want to see the victorious ascension of Christ, just go and look at Psalm 24. A psalm of the ascension. Also the psalm of the second coming and the entrance into the kingdom. Lift up ye gates and the King of glory shall come in. Beautiful. He's going to come victoriously. He's coming to take possession of the earth. The world was made by Him, for Him. It will one day come back to Him. And all the forces of men and hell cannot stop God's plan. What He has promised, what He has decreed, what He has prophesied, what He has determined in Christ, He will fulfill.
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2: The current temperature 52 degrees.

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1: America, America.
2: The psalmist said, "Wilt thou not revive us again, that thy people may rejoice in thee?" Habakkuk the prophet said, "Revive thy work in the midst of the years, in the midst of the years make known." This is a call for revival, to stir this nation for much needed revival from God.
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2: And I welcome you to the Thursday edition of A Call for Revival. 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In Jesus' name, amen. We're studying on how to win somebody to the Lord. Proverbs 11:30, the fruit of the righteous is a tree of life, and he that winneth souls is wise. Now, I left the broadcast yesterday making a broad statement, all can be saved. I'd like for you to read Revelation 22:17. You ought to read that. Read Romans 10:9-13. And then read this. Read Titus chapter number 2, verse number 11. And 2 Peter chapter 3 and verse number 9. Read these scriptures as it looks at the facts of God choosing everybody. The Bible said in John 3:16, the first verse I ever learned, "For God so loved the world that he gave his only begotten Son, that whosoever believeth in him should not perish but have everlasting life." Now notice the key to that verse, "for whosoever." Now let me just read to you a salvation experience from the Bible. Let me read to you today from John, the Gospel of John, chapter 1. And I want to begin at verse number 40. John chapter 1, verse number 40. One of the two which heard John speak and followed him, talking about following Jesus, was Andrew, Simon Peter's brother. All right, the Bible said in verse number 41, "He first findeth his own brother Simon, and saith unto him, We have found the Messiah," which is being interpreted the Christ. "And he brought him to Jesus. And when Jesus beheld him, he said, Thou art Simon, the son of Jonah. Thou shalt be called Cephas," which is by interpretation a stone. The day following, Jesus would go forth into Galilee and findeth Philip and saith unto him, "Follow me."